0: 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I'm referring to Chuck Swindoll's personal memoir called Awakened by Grace. The chapters have been written, the pictures have been selected, and Chuck's memoir is going to be rolling off the printing presses very soon. 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So, did Job live happily ever after? I'm Bill Meyer. Join us when Chuck answers that question Friday on Insight for Living.
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1: This is Tara Melvin with Teachers Who Pray. Consider this. 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
0: In less than 1 minute, it's Josh Moody, God-Centered Life, another power-packed message. We're Moody Radio. I'm Effie. Don't worry, I'm not going to sing Psalm 64, 1 through 4 again, but I do like that passage of scripture, and it's really a great way to sing the Psalms. I remember when I first heard that when I was going to church in Arkansas, and this visiting pastor came from St. Louis. I can't think of his name, but he sang that, and I'm like, wow, that's nice. And sometimes I find myself singing that. I think I got a love for music from my mom. She had a song for everything. I was telling you earlier last hour how she'd sing, Savior, Don't Pass Me By. She'd say it and then she'd sing it. But thank God we can depend on Jesus. He is that solid rock. And I don't know what you're going through. You may be overwhelmed. You may feel like it's you against a rock at a hard place, but know that God's got you and He's working it out for the good.
6: Of course, culture can influence us positively too. But you see, criticizing our culture is a necessary, let me put it bluntly, criticizing our culture is a necessary Christian responsibility. Otherwise, we'll just end up imitating.
7: Welcome to The God-Centered Life with Josh Moody. Our series is called The God-Centered Church, All Nations Included by God, the particular study taken from Acts chapter 11. Josh Moody is senior pastor of College Church located in Wheaton, Illinois. Back to chapter 11, and Peter's being faced with cultural norms versus what God has told him to do. I've seen a number of examples of what could be classified as a call, perhaps.

It's 25 minutes past the hour. Thanks for listening to Moody Radio. Do you ever sing the scripture, and especially the Psalms? I love Psalms 61, 1 through 4. Hear my cry, O God, attend unto my prayer. From the end of the earth will I cry unto thee. When my heart is overwhelmed, lead me to the rock that is higher than I.

0: tore off the front fender. My granddad just sighed and said, "Hey, I can buy new fenders, but I can't buy a new grandson. Let's try that again." Hey, that's my granddaddy. What a magnificent memory.
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8: 29 minutes past the hour, and we are seconds away from a powerful message with Nick Gatzke and A Better Word. I'm Effie. Did I ever tell you I used to sing with Grammy Award winning Reverend Milton Brunson's Thompson Community Singers right here in Chicago, although it was only for 6 months. And don't worry, I'm not going to sing. But I'm thinking about a song they recorded, Through God's Eyes. It was written by Chicago's own Pastor Carlos Moody of Faith Temple Church of God in Christ. If I look at myself through God's eyes, would I see someone who's faithful and true? If I looked at myself through God's eyes, would I see someone willing to go through? I just want to be more like You, Lord, through Your eyes. I want to be pure, Lord. I'm so thankful when I lack. God's grace and mercy takes me through, and Holy Spirit guides me into all truth when I look through God's eyes. Moody Radio.
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10: For those who put their faith in the King, they are given the greatest of purposes in this life. They need not be afraid of this silent storm of purposelessness, because they are purposed. You are purposed to glorify God and to enjoy Him forever.
11: Everybody's afraid of something. We just don't like to admit it. We'll joke about the small stuff like spiders, public speaking, and turbulence. But there are fears that keep us up at night. Today on A Better Word, we're discovering that what we do with our fear says a lot about our faith. Pastor Nick, the Bible tells us over and over again, fear not. But practically speaking, how do we stop ourselves from worrying?
12: Well, that's a tough one, because I think different people not only have different subjects in which they worry about, but their worry manifests itself in different ways. You know what I mean by that?
11: Explain it more to me.
12: Well, I think that worry can come in the form of, for some people, the script in the mind is just running constantly in the background and you can't let go of something. For other people, it can be crippling anxiety. And for other people, their worry actually manifests itself in other types of behavior.

0: older couple that was driving down the street, and the lady looked over to her husband and she saw some couples driving in their car really close together, kind of romantically near each other. And when she said, "Honey, why did we move apart like this? Why aren't we sitting close together?" And he's in the driver's seat and he said, "I never moved." In essence, he's reminding her, "Hey, I've always been in the same place in the driver's seat. It's you that's moved away, not me that's moved away." I've discovered that there's a lot of people that like to be close enough to God to call them in trouble, but not close enough so that God would change them. Come near to God, and He will come near to you.
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5: Thanks for listening to Moody Radio. "Come Jesus Come" is a song I love. Sometimes I fall to my knees and pray, "Come Jesus Come, let today be the day." Sometimes I feel like I'm going to break, but I'm holding on to a hope that won't fade. "Come Jesus Come, we've been waiting so long." Well, that song just resonates with me because when I'm discouraged and feel like things are not going my way, and I want to wallow in my sorrows, but then I'm thinking, you know what? No, God has been too good. He's been too good. It could have been so much worse. And there are folk who are far worse off than me. And I know God is going to come through. He never fails. But I have to use my energy. I'm learning to use my energy to bless God and to be a blessing to His kingdom by praying for others. I mean, the less fortunate, the folk who are hopeless and helpless. It's not about me. It's about advancing God's kingdom. I know Jesus is going to come through.
6: "Blessed are those who are persecuted for righteousness' sake." This is one of those promises of God we don't like to claim.
7: Persecution is something we'd rather avoid. But Pastor Greg Laurie says there's a benefit to persecution. In fact, today we'll learn there's happiness. Yes, happiness in the persecution we face.
6: Happy are the persecuted, because

0: What's the proof that we're part of the body of Christ? Is there a membership card, a secret handshake, an insignia we wear on our clothing? I mean, the Bible says they'll know we're Christians by our love, but what about some bona fide credentials? Today on A New Beginning, Pastor Greg Laurie points out the persecution we may face is a pretty good indicator that we're part of God's family. I mean, when's the last time you heard of an unbeliever being persecuted for Christ? Well, Pastor Greg explains it all today.
1: Here before us now in the Sermon on the Mount, the point of entry is what we call the Beatitudes. Or another way to put it, attitudes that should be. You could even call them the be happy attitudes, right? And each beatitude begins with the word blessed. And as I pointed out to you before, the word blessed is interchangeable with the word happy. So you could just as easily say, happy are the poor in spirit, happy are the meek, happy are they that hunger and thirst after righteousness, and so forth. So keep that in mind as we read them again. Jesus is unlocking for us the secret

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2: Your Moody Radio weather forecast, mainly clear sky with early morning lows dropping into the lower 60s. Ample sunshine on Friday with a high just over 80. Friday night, mainly clear, mid to upper 50s. Lots of sunshine with a high right around 80 on Saturday. We'll settle back into the upper 50s with a mainly cloudy sky Saturday. Limited sunshine for Sunday with a high near 80. Kicking off our Monday with sunshine and a high near 85. I'm staff meteorologist Sally Russell for Moody Radio Nashville.
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0: Franny Cash on Moody Radio. Hi, it's Bill Meyer with some encouragement from Christian author Lisa Turkhurst. She says, we can heal, we can forgive, we can trust God, and none of those beautiful realities can be held hostage by another person.
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0: Revelation 6 and 7 gives us a glimpse of the culmination of biblical history when people from every tribe, nation, and tongue gather to worship God. 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
5: The Lord is doing the work. 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
4: It took years, but God was in it. And God did it. And to the glory of God, Jim Goodrich is a name you should know.
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0: It's Crazy Money Day. Hi, I'm Chuck Bentley with My Money Life from Crown. For years, we've heard that artificial intelligence is coming for our jobs. But what if AI also creates entirely new opportunities? The latest technology companies are making massive investments in the physical infrastructure that's needed to power AI. They now need people with skilled trades to make it happen. Meta announced a $115 million investment in America's Workforce Academy. It's a free training program preparing people for careers such as electricians, welders, plumbers, fiber technicians, and other skilled trades. Graduates are even guaranteed a job helping build their data centers. OpenAI has highlighted the growing demand for skilled trades as America expands the infrastructure needed to support this new technology. There's a demand for those who can build, wire, cool, and maintain their facilities. It's an important reminder that while technology changes, the value of honest hard work never does. Colossians 3:23 says, "Whatever you do, work at it with all your heart, as working for the Lord, not for human masters." Every vocation can honor the Lord when done with excellence and integrity. The future of work looks different than the past, but we don't have to fear. College degrees remain valuable, but they're not the only path to a meaningful career. 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
1: Your Moody Radio weather forecast, mainly clear sky with early morning lows dropping into the lower 60s. Ample sunshine on Friday with a high just over 80. Friday night, mainly clear, mid to upper 50s. Lots of sunshine with a high right around 80 on Saturday. We'll settle back into the upper 50s with a mainly cloudy sky Saturday. Limited sunshine for Sunday with a high near 80. Kicking off our Monday with sunshine and a high near 85. I'm staff meteorologist Sally Russell for Moody Radio Nashville.
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0: 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Hi, it's Bill Meyer. 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

0: That's Andrew Rip on Moody Radio. 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

Hey, here's a great reminder for all of us from Romans 15:7. The Bible says, "Accept one another then, just as Christ accepted you, in order to bring praise to God."

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1: Victor Davis Hanson argues that our modern world has become, in some ways, like the medieval world of the past. To understand his comparison, we need to clear up some of the misunderstandings most people have about the Middle Ages. Yes, it was a time of feudal wars, violent crime, and plagues. People lived in unclean urban conditions, rotting food, fouled water, and vermin. But science was advancing, and some of history's greatest literature was also a product of the medieval mind. We marvel at the beauty of the colossal cathedrals in Europe. Our modern medieval world has some of the same contrast. He says our mounting urban filth, dangerous streets, and resurgent diseases are juxtaposed with brilliant revolutions in artificial intelligence, bioengineering, robotics, satellite technology, spaceflight, and cancer research. The difference is that we now know how to stop disease, crime, and filth, but apparently many of our leaders chose not to do so. Instead, the vagrants and the homeless must be supported, at least from a distance, or as long as they do not show up smelly on your doorstep. Of course, there's a cost. When mayors in many of our cities allow human waste and drug infections to collect and increase, deadly medieval diseases return. Here is the irony. He says in New York, some of the richest people in the world sidestep rancid piles of rat-infested trash. In San Francisco and Chicago, some of the world's greatest cancer researchers check their shoe soles for human feces before entering their space-age labs. Our modern world has become more medieval than most of us would like to admit. I'm Kirby Anderson, and that's my point of view.
2: Go deeper on topics like you just heard by visiting pointofview.net. 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
3: Your Midi-Radio weather forecast, mainly clear sky with early morning lows dropping into the lower 60s. Ample sunshine on Friday with a high just over 80. Friday night, mainly clear, mid to upper 50s. Lots of sunshine with a high right around 80 on Saturday. We'll settle back into the upper 50s with a mainly cloudy sky Saturday. Limited sunshine for Sunday with a high near 80. Kicking off our Monday with sunshine and a high near 85. I'm staff meteorologist Sally Russell for Moody Radio, Nashville.
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0: That's David Leonard. Well done on Moody Radio. Hi, it's Bill Meyer with a Christian Artist Update. Peter Burton says he has tasted the perfect bagel. He posted, "Apparently there's a lot that goes into the making of the perfect bagel. I thought it was easy to do until I learned more about it." You can check out Peter's humorous bagel sampling video on his Facebook reel.
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6: 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While we were still sinners, Christ died for us. That's Romans 5, verses 6 through 8, the Moody Radio Verse of the Week.
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0: new problems for origin of life theories. That's next on today's Creation Moments. And now, here's our Creation Moments host, Ian Taylor.
1: The usual theories for the origin of life have been the first genetic material assembling itself by chance in a hot setting. Some have suggested that this may have happened in an undersea thermal vent or the side of a volcano. Trying to explain the origin of life without God suffers from many scientific problems. New research has now uncovered yet another problem. Researchers at the University of California at San Diego examined how stable the chemical bases of genetic material are under various conditions. Origin of life theories must assume that wherever life began, these chemical bases had to build up to a concentration to make it likely that they would find enough of each other to make meaningful genetic material. This, they theorize, would have taken hundreds or thousands or even millions of years. Researchers discovered that the heat breaks down the four bases that make up genetic material. This effectively rules out thermal vents as a source of first life. In a temperature at the boiling point of water, one of the bases lasts only 19 days. None of them last long enough to build up enough concentration for life to start. Even at 75 degrees, none of these chemical bases lasts long enough to be geologically important to evolution. Only freezing conditions allow the bases to last a long enough time. All attempts to explain the origin of life without God's direct action and design are doomed to failure. Perhaps this is why evolutionists now suppose that life began in outer space.
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3: Your Midi-Radio weather forecast, mainly clear sky with early morning lows dropping into the lower 60s. Ample sunshine on Friday with a high just over 80. Friday night, mainly clear, mid to upper 50s. Lots of sunshine with a high right around 80 on Saturday. We'll settle back into the upper 50s with a mainly cloudy sky Saturday. Limited sunshine for Sunday with a high near 80. Kicking off our Monday with sunshine and a high near 85. I'm staff meteorologist Sally Russell for Moody Radio Nashville. Him.
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1: That's Chandler Moore on Moody Radio. Hi, it's Bill Meyer with a great reminder from Pastor Greg Laurie. 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

0: Did you know that women were some of Jesus' earliest financial supporters? That's right. 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
1: When you draw near to God, remember that as soon as you get close to God, he's going to start dealing with issues in your life. And so he says, hey, wash your hands as you come near to God. That's a sign of purity. You sinners, purify your hearts. He's going to start dealing with your actions, and he's going to start dealing with your heart. And he's going to start dealing with your mind. So he says it's going to lead you to grieve, which is a sign of repentance as we realize, God, there's areas in my life that you don't accept. And so it's going to lead you to grieve. And it says you will change your laughter to mourning and your joy to gloom. Why not forever? For a season as you are changing.
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We hope that these songs give rise to thankfulness in your heart for the gift of each new day and the chances it brings to love and serve the Lord. 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

In 1 John 5, the Bible says, "This is the confidence we have in approaching God, that if we ask anything according to His will, He hears us."

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1: For the last several weeks, we've been looking at enduring truths that come from Paul's letter to the believers in Thessalonica. 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
2: 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We are to live holy and pure lives. 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
1: There are, of course, different opinions as to what Paul really meant when he used the terms spirit, soul, and body.
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5: Your Moody Radio weather forecast, mainly clear sky with early morning lows dropping into the lower 60s. Ample sunshine on Friday with a high just over 80. Friday night, mainly clear, mid to upper 50s. Lots of sunshine with a high right around 80 on Saturday. We'll settle back into the upper 50s with a mainly cloudy sky Saturday. Limited sunshine for Sunday with a high near 80. Kicking off our Monday with sunshine and a high near 85. I'm staff meteorologist Sally Russell for Moody Radio, Nashville.
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0: Well, we're separating fact from fiction this week. What's in the Bible? What is not? And coming up, special guest Dr. Samuel Naaman, how much of our, sometimes our biblical misunderstanding is related to cultural norms and understandings? Coming up.
1: 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I'm Janet Parshall of In the Market with Janet Parshall, and it's true. 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

0: And if we stay in a bubble with everybody that agrees with us and that sees the world the way we do and from our same culture, we might go on thinking that we are right about everything.
1: Your world expands through stepping outside of your known circle. Hi, I'm Mark Gothier with Crew and Making Your Life Count. Josh Irby says some of life's greatest lessons come when we build relationships with people who see the world differently than we do.
0: Being exposed to those kind of things as kids is really powerful for who your kids become and how they view the world. As we cross over to a different culture who views time differently, who views relationships differently, who views money differently, who views all these different things in our life, we realize, maybe I can grow and see things differently.
1: Cross-cultural friendships teach humility, expand our perspective, and remind us that encouragement is often less about having the right words and more about simply showing up.
0: Cross-cultural relationships begin to make us more humble and receptive people in general. I think the heart of encouragement is not necessarily the wise thing that you say in the moment or even the things that you do, but your presence with someone else when they're going through something. I remember being in Moldova with a friend right as the Ukraine war was starting and sitting on his couch in the living room as he's trying to decide, what does he do with his family? Does he leave as there was a threat that the war would expand to Moldova? Does he stay? Guess what? I didn't have anything good to say, but I sat on the couch with him in his living room and we prayed together. And I know that had a very powerful effect on me, and I hope that it did on him too.
1: In a divided world, your presence can be a powerful witness. Listen well, love deeply, and trust God to work through simple acts of faithfulness. Learn more at crew.org/life.
2: Your Moody Radio with the forecast. Lots of sunshine today. A high this afternoon will be into the lower 80s. Tonight, partly cloudy. Overnight low will drop down in the mid to upper 50s. On Saturday, we will be in and out of the clouds, a high near 80. Sunday, blue sky, lots of sunshine, low 80s. And then Monday and Tuesday, we're going to return to sunshine, a high in the mid 80s Monday, upper 80s to near 90 on Tuesday. And then Wednesday, slight chance of showers and storms, low 90s. I'm staff meteorologist Sally Russell for Moody Radio, Nashville.
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7: Lord, we thank you that you are so much greater, that there's no force, no person, no power that can stand against you, our great God.
8: Satan's blinded the minds of the unbeliever. Mm-hmm. But Jesus gives sight to the blind.
7: I came born with revenge, but then I came born again. And I want people to know God's love.
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7: Well, my friend's husband and her had a bit of a dispute. Who was right?
10: I'm not getting in the middle of that one. Just to tell you.
7: Not a marital spat.
10: Okay.
7: Just a simply difference in a difference in understanding. And here's how I became involved in that.
10: Alrighty.
7: Was on one of those AAU basketball trips with my, I'm trying to remember which kid it was. This was with my daughter. We were on an AAU trip to some place for where you go and you stay in a hotel for a couple of days, and the kids usually play games all weekend. So you're looking at the schedule going, do we have the 8 o'clock game? Am I going to be dragging myself up? Although when everyone else is complaining about the 8 a.m. game, you want to know who's not? The morning radio host. Ow. I'm never complaining about the 8 a.m. game. Why? Because I've been up for hours.
10: Well, that's sleeping in, really, if you think about
7: exactly.
10: it.
7: Exactly.
10: So, okay.
7: So we were, this was the evening, and they had had games that day. And so the girls were playing in the pool at the hotel, which is a big part of the fun of those trips.
10: Yeah.
7: The half the fun is the games, and the other half is the craziness that happens in the hotel. They're running around the hallways in your pajamas and your Nike slides, going in the pool, knocking on people's doors, just doing stuff that kids do on AAU trips. So they're playing in the pool, and this other mom and I, we were kind of supervising, so we're sitting in the chairs beside the pool, and I don't even remember how this came up. But she said that her husband had said something about people, and she and said that, you know, everyone's a child of God. And so she said, and I corrected him. I said, well, no, that's not actually true. So they were divided on this. The husband said, everyone's a child of God. Therefore, something had to be true. I don't even remember what the qualifier was, but that was where he landed. Everyone's a child of God. And she said, and I told him, no, everyone's not a child of God. And so I said, well, I got a thought on this. So who was right, the husband or the wife? Is everyone a child of God? Because that's commonly said. If you've listened to this program for any length of time, you know the answer to this one. And you know how strongly I feel about it. But this was like Carl said, like throwing red meat.
10: Yeah.
7: It's like, this is actually something we talk a lot about on the show. So would you like me to share with you? But before I get to the answer, I would love for you to weigh in on this. Simple little question. Is everyone a child of God or no? What do you say? Text us, 800-555-7898. Who was right, husband or wife? Is everyone a child of God or not? 800-555-7898. And why is it so important that we know the difference?

0: It's Cochran and Company. This has become one of my favorite songs. I've been listening to this one.
1: I had to pull that one in.
0: It's called What Grace Can Do. Look what Grace can do. Look what Grace has done this morning. New kids adopted into God's family. That's worth celebrating. Coming up, let's keep the testimonies coming on this Freedom Friday. You're going to hear from a former Hell's Angel motorcycle guy.
1: Sure.
0: Living the life and all that came with it.
1: Yeah.
0: What did God do? What did Grace do? You'll hear his story coming up.
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0: Well, it is not often that you get to feature a story of someone who was once an enforcer for the Hell's Angels Motorcycle Club. I don't even know where to start. George Joby Walters joining us right now. He has a memoir out, Cut Free, A Hell's Angels Ride to Redemption. Where do we start, Joby? How in the world did you get into this motorcycle life? You loved the bikes, or you loved everything that came with it?
8: A young man in Nelsonville, Ohio, in school, working his way through, pumping gas into motorcycles, got a motorcycle and rode himself to school. And then a young man that stepped on a Greyhound bus with a handshake from his father headed off to the Army, looking at him, saying, be a man. And that man came back. And what he could identify with was, where's family? Where's love? What do I have? I have nothing. I need to find it. And I got on a motorcycle, and that's when it began. And it was a 40-year run, a 40-year run on that bike. And I give it up in Arizona. And identified as a cowboy. It was a rough time. It was a tough time.
0: Yeah. So, Joby, let me jump in here. So, sure. What did the motorcycle gang, the motorcycle club, I don't even know what word you'd use for it, but loyalty was important to you. Did it feel like that was the place where you found belonging, where you found freedom, where you found some sense of family despite some of the darkness associated with it?
8: Yes. Yes, I did. When I ran into the Hells Angels again, you know, after being a cowboy, a packer, a guide, a wrangler, and one of the best, you know, and I decided I wanted to build a motorcycle again. And that's the only thing that ran me into the Hells Angels, an old friend. That friend knew my past, knew other clubs that I'd run with on my journey. I was still searching for that family. And I had identity, I could identify with it.
0: Yeah.
8: I had brotherhood for a while. I thought I did. But there's men out there that don't need that patch on their back. They're too scared to get away with it. But others, when you come back to that table, the politics within, the fighting within, the fighting outside prison, I got tired of it. And I tried to outrun a lot of things. And I outrun the Lord for 40 years.
0: Yeah.
8: And in my book, you have But God with Ephesians 2, 1 through 10. And underneath that, the box, which saved my life. That was the spark that lighted the fire in me. I knew I wanted to get out.
0: Yeah. Joby, you mentioned that you, incarceration, you spent some time in prison. You had been running from God, but on the run from the law also. And then you mentioned a box that someone sent to you, that your lifelong friend sent to you while you were in prison. Now tell me what was in that box.
8: I'll tell you what, it was before prison. It was when I was running. I was running from ATF, U.S. Marshals, and Lord. And my intention was to outrun all of them. And Tom said, George, how do I get a hold of you? You know, Tom sent me a box. I opened that box and it changed my life right there. But when I opened that, Tom's Bible there and the literature in it that a lot of people dedicated themselves to send with him, tape player, cassettes. I opened it. I looked up and said, I'm with you, Lord. I'll follow you. And that was my falling. When I came back to face my stuff and got caught, $500,000 bail, you know, I was in trouble, but I took the Lord to prison with me. I didn't find him in there. And that's what that box did for me. That's what Tom did for me.
0: Yeah. So once it's interesting. You said you didn't find him in prison. You took him to prison. So you didn't run when you were intercepted by the FBI. Well, how long did you spend in prison?
8: I did 2.5 years, and I thought more. I thought they were going to nail me. I wouldn't talk. I didn't tell them nothing. I went to prison by myself, but I had quit. I had dropped that identity. What happened was the judge looked at me, and I turned around and looked at the three Hells Angels in the back room to come to see what's going on. And I pointed my finger at him. I said, I'm done. Leave me alone. I'm finished. And I turned to the judge, and I said, I don't want to hurt anybody anymore. I'm guilty. And he told me, he said, Joby, he said, you were in a no-win situation from the get-go. And I looked up and I said, praise God, I knew I won. I knew I had won.
0: Yeah.
8: I was at peace. When I went to prison for 2.5 years instead of 8 or 9, and other things had been dropped from me on the ATF raids and the Laughlin incident, you know, charges were dropped, a little time. It's amazing.
0: Yeah.
8: What God can do. And I preached in prison. I was at peace in there.
0: George, Joby Walters with us right now. His book, Cut Free, A Hell's Angels Ride to Redemption. You know, your story is remarkable. You have a passion now, a mission to reach people who were once like you were, especially those in prison. Why is your heart so tender toward those who have been incarcerated?
8: Because they're searching for something. And what I searched for, why I went where I went and joined what I joined and the darkness, you know, that was in it. And here's what they're looking for. There's three things. And everybody out there is, they want love, they want respect, and by all, they want forgiveness. Mm. And I can agree with that.
0: Yeah.
8: Because I was looking for that love. And every room I ever walked into with a patch on or not today because of the glow of God in my face, I want respect. And the Lord has handed me forgiveness. He's blessed me with grace, with faith. And I'm looking how he does it me with mercy today. I'm looking at him for that, and he's giving it to me.
0: Yeah. You're a different man now, aren't you, Joby? You still have a little wild man in you, but it's a redeemed wild man, right?
8: Yes, it is. You know, we all sin in a day. I talk to the Lord every day. I'm clear out on a ranch. I smile now. I'm happy about this book. But where I live, I ask the Lord, and it's way out there. I'm off the grid with my horses and hounds, and I take care of the middle of a ranch. And I ask God, why clear out here? And I look across what God gave me, and I ask him, why out here? Why way out here with everything I got going on in my message? And the Lord told me, he said, so you'll get to know me better.
0: Wow.
8: Yes, and I do.
0: The book is called Cut Free, A Hell's Angels Ride to Redemption. 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
4: That's a commonly held position and an understandable way of looking at it.
5: Right.
4: But how do we know the answer? Let's go to the Word of God. What does the Bible say? I'm going to read to you a number of passages, but I'm going to start with this one, John 1. Start with 9, read on through verse 12. The true light, which gives light to everyone, was coming into the world. He was in the world, and the world was made through him, yet the world did not know him. He came to his own, and his own people did not receive him. But to all who did receive him, who believed in his name, he gave the right to become children of God, who were born not of blood, nor of the will of the flesh, nor of the will of man, but of God. The right to become children of God. If you have to become something, if you're given the right to become something, that means you weren't already that. If being a child of God was the default position for everybody, that you are born into the world, and because you're born in the image of God, you're a child of God, then this verse would not be there. So we see this, and we see, let me read a couple more to you. Ephesians 1:15, he predestined us for adoption to himself as sons through Jesus Christ, according to the purpose of his will. So we see that God's will is in play here. There's an adoption, a spiritual adoption that happens, that when we receive him, when we believe in his name, we are given the right to become children of God. So the short answer is no, we are not all children of God. It's a right that we're given according to the will of God when we receive him and believe in his name. It doesn't happen because of birthright.
5: Hardly.
4: Doesn't happen because of blood.
5: No.
4: Nor of the will of the flesh, nor human effort. So no human effort, no will of man, but according to the will of God.
5: Only.
4: Coming up, this gets a little tougher. Because if you're not a child of God until you're born again, then what are you? Who do you belong to? I'll give you that answer coming up.

0: Tasha Layton, never. So glad to have you with us on this Freedom Friday here on Carl and Crew. I'm Allie. Carl is out, but expected to be back with us on Monday.
1: Yes.
0: Young Thunder's got a little paternity leave.
1: He does.
0: He's celebrating a new baby in his family, too.
1: Another little baby girl.
0: Number two. She is doing great. Mom's doing great. Yes. And Young Thunder is expected to be back in about 2 weeks or so.
2: That's right.
0: Coming up, you're going to hear the story of a man. Maybe you've heard his testimony. He was born with no arms or legs, had a very difficult childhood, as you might imagine. But boy, did God have such an incredible plan for this man's life. He is known around the world, and now his story is coming to theaters today. It's called No Limbs, No Limits, the Nick V story, the story of Nick Vujicic. We've got him coming up.
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0: Well, his story has inspired millions upon millions of people. He is one of the most heard speakers in the entire world. Nick Vujicic is with us this morning. Now, Nick's story, Nick was born with no arms or legs. Doctors offered no explanation, no prognosis. Talk about your early years. You're familiar to many of our listeners, but there are some who aren't familiar with your story at all, and we'll get to see it on the big screen. But tell us a little bit about your background.
9: Yeah, born in Melbourne, Australia in 1982. I was born without limbs, and there was no medical reason why this has happened in my life. But mum and dad took me home, and they knew that God had a plan for their son. No one knew what I would be able to do without limbs. And obviously, I myself, growing up, I knew I had no limbs, but I didn't think it was such a big deal until I went to school. being faced with bullying and wondering what kind of hope, plan, and future God would ever have for me, he didn't really give me the plan when I asked him for one, and so I started believing that he wasn't real or he was unfair. And at age 10, attempted suicide, believing that there was no hope or anything really to look forward to in the future. And age 15, John chapter 9 changed my life. Seeing a man that was born with his disability, being blind, Jesus said it was done so that the word of God would be revealed through him. And he sees. And what's beautiful is what I realized is the blind man didn't ask Jesus for the plan. He didn't ask him, what are you going to do? Who are you? And then I'll tell you if I trust you. He was still and he had faith. And I realized, God, if you have a plan for me, like the blind man, and you heal me, awesome. But I'm not going to wait for the plan anymore. I want your peace. I want your purpose. And I know today that even when I don't get a miracle, perhaps you can still use me to be one.
0: Nick's story, the movie is called No Limbs, No Limits, the Nick V story. You're going to want to see it this weekend. It's a documentary style. There are interviews, obviously, with you, but with people who have been instrumental in your life. From your perspective, how did it feel to have your life kind of made into this kind of a film?
9: You know, my mom has been, to me, my hero in my life, and my father early on in life. But the fact that my mom, brother, and sister were interviewed, and then were able to show never-seen-before home footage of me. She had a feeling that this is something that we might want one day, and thank God she did that. It is surreal. You know, I'm 43, so you normally never get a documentary about you, generally, and if you do, you're either really old or dead. And so this is an incredible ministry tool as well. It's not just a story. It's understanding that we all go through ups and downs, but God does have a plan for us all. And we also even interviewed Arnold, the janitor, as an example. He saw me speak in front of my public school as a vice president. He pulled me aside. He said, he basically prophesied over me. He said, you are going to be a speaker. And you're going to go all around the world and speak. And I said, speak about what? He said, share your story. And I said, I don't have one. Wow. And he actually organized my first speech, and people's lives were changed. And that was the beginnings of the beginnings. And it's just been an incredible journey, but it's helping people understand that the bottom line that we're looking for is the peace of God, which then gives us his purpose as well. There's a lot of people going through depression, addiction, and we're really, really raw as well, Allie, in this documentary. We want people to know that, you know, even though you are a Christian, strong in faith, there are always going to be times where things come into your mind and concerns and fear and even depression that you can't just pray away sometimes. And so we really pull back the curtain on everything, encouraging everyone that no matter what you're going through, God knows that he's with you. He'll pull you through. And there's no limits as to what God can do with your broken pieces if you give those broken pieces a chance in his hands.
0: You know, the thing I love about your story, Nick, because there's the human interest angle. And, you know, I saw, I don't know if it was 60 Minutes or some other one of those type of shows that did a story about you. And there is the, obviously, the personal resolve, the depth of character, the strength, the grit that it takes to continue to push forward and to achieve all of the things that you have achieved in your life. But you are unapologetically about the gospel as being the thing that we all need, those with limbs, those without, that is the deepest need of every person, is not a healthy body, as the world will look at it, but a saved soul, right?
9: Amen. There's not a greater disability than being a lost soul. And sin and death are the biggest challenges that any human being is going to have. And then if we do not have that peace and we do not have that knowledge of eternity and God's love for us, there's always going to be this crippling fear of what happens when I'm gone. And everyone, you know, then goes to their own kind of philosophies of, well, you know, if you're good, you do good, good's going to happen. That's not true. And what do you tell someone who's forced into prostitution, sold by their own mother for $700 for 4 years old? What's the hope there? And so I've actually seen transformed, rescued, healed, redeemed sex slaves to the point where they find God, their soul is saved, their heart is healed, their mind is renewed, they find a job, they save up money to go rescue another slave. And so the hope is real, and you know when you have it.
0: What kind of feedback have you gotten so far from people who have gotten the preview of the film?
9: There's 2,000 people that have actually seen it up until this point, different variations, but we just were at CBU. We were at a red carpet last week, and everyone's quite moved. What I love about this film is there was a young man who came up to me after watching it, and he said, "Thank you for how you told the story of what God did through you and for you without making you the hero of the story or someone to really look up to.
0: Wow.
9: You really glorified God." He was 17 or 18 years old, and he said, "I love that because you were always giving glory back to God, and in the end, it's not about you." And that's the point. We want everyone to know that it's not just a story. It's about all of our stories. Your history is his story, and it's the journey of our hearts and our minds along the way where every day we have to choose, "God, I trust you," one day at a time.
0: Yeah, this story has everything. I mean, it's overcoming adversity. It's dealing with your deepest brokenness. It's trying to find out, what does God want me to do with my life? This powerful, powerful ministry, No Limbs, No Limits, the Nick V story film. I want to encourage you to check it out this weekend, wherever you can find a closest theater. We've got that for you. In addition to some other resources, just text Nick to 800-555-7898. Just text Nick, 800-555-7898.

0: also emotionally compelling ways where they married the two things together. And though it took me 9 years, it wasn't because the answers were hard to find. It's because the answers were hard to accept.
1: Yeah.
0: But the answers were there. And I thank God for those Christians who were prepared to share their faith because they encountered someone like me who needed reasons, not just emotions, but also reasons. And I do believe those things walk hand in hand. And the good news is the Christian faith offers you both.
1: Yeah. Now, when you look at your own journey, you know, it's interesting that you noted that there were historical reasons that Christians gave. If you were honest, I mean, how much of what of your commitment to your Islamic faith was rooted in tradition and cultural belief as well?
0: Yeah, and that was a thing that I was confronted with when I started to read the Bible. I came across a passage where John the Baptist is challenging people in Luke chapter 3 with the commensurate account in Matthew chapter 3, where John the Baptist is saying, look, tradition doesn't save you guys. Well, truth is what saves. And the truth is that Jesus is who he says he was and these kind of things. Well, that challenged me because I was asking Christians, why are you a Christian? They'd say tradition. I'd say not good enough. But then John the Baptist, actually, as I was reading this book, not to believe a word of it, really, but reading this book, he challenged me, why are you a Muslim? And I had put Christians on the defensive for so long that many of them hadn't actually had the chance to ask me that. Had they asked me, I would have gone into, oh, this is why I believe the Quran wasn't changed, and this is why I believe Islam is the greatest religion in the history of the world. But the real reason fundamentally was because I was raised that way. And so I found reasons to justify my belief. But the question I had in my own heart was, do I have enough good reasons or do I just want this to be true? And I went on a long journey to find out if it's true, not just do I want it to be true. And the good news is that I found the truth. The bad news was in the interim was that it wasn't the thing I was raised in. But hallelujah, honestly, the struggle was worth it. And if anybody's sitting there and they're doubting and they're wondering, do I believe it's because I'm supposed to? Let's say you're a Christian and you're wondering the same question. Do I believe it because I'm supposed to? Don't. Believe it because it's true. And the reality is when you look, you will find a lot of answers for your questions.
1: You know, that's so reassuring to for someone to hear, I'm sure, because any sort of doubts can feel so unnerving when you go, why do I believe? Maybe you're listening and you're wrestling with that right now and feeling like I don't have good reasons. And I'm glad that you give the encouragement to not to shrink back from those doubts. Don't try to stuff them away and say, okay, I don't want to think about it. I don't want to wrestle. I want to just kind of stay in this place that I've been. But the wrestling is where we gain confidence, right?
0: Absolutely, 100%. I mean, look, doubt is not this dirty word. I know that the Bible says anything that's not of faith is sin, but doubt is not the opposite of faith. Distrust is the opposite of faith. Cynicism can be the opposite of faith, but doubt, if it drives us to actually find answers, is a good thing. John the Baptist, who was the forerunner of Jesus, who was so destined to be the forerunner of Jesus that when he wasn't even born yet, when he came into contact, into proximity with Jesus, even when Jesus wasn't born yet, John leapt in his mother's womb. That's how close he was to Jesus. And yet when things get hairy in his life and he is imprisoned for doing the right thing, and he's facing beheading, he sends his disciples to ask Jesus, are you the one who's to come or should we look for another? In other words, John had doubts. And Jesus doesn't say, you go tell that faithless, lousy, heartless cousin of mine. He doesn't do that. He says, go and tell John what you see and hear. In other words, go give John the evidence he needs to bolster his faith. Then Jesus compliments John on being a person that there's been no greater man born among women than John the Baptist. So even though John had expressed doubt, Jesus rewarded his sincere question with evidence and with reasons. And so if John the Baptist can have his moments, we can have our moments too. If they drive us to the foot of the cross, to the feet of Jesus to ask him some sincere questions, we'll get answers. We really will.
1: You know, thinking back to those conversations, you mentioned that there were some Christians that you would kind of try to interrogate really more to prove them wrong, it sounds like, than to actually engage in meaningful dialogue. And you were quickly able to kind of shut them down. But the ones who engaged with you and were able to give you reasons, what about those conversations do you remember? Did they point you to scripture? Did they point you to historical fact? Or did they just ask you questions that made you think more deeply?
0: They really did all of those things. And certain people did certain things better than others, and like all of us do. Some said, you know what, I got to say this. This is an

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6: We've got a special guest with us this morning to help you be prepared to give a defense if someone is to ask you a reason for the hope that you have in Christ. A little bit of a paraphrase from 1 Peter 3:15. For the person who's listening right now and feels overwhelmed because maybe they've born and raised in church, they had to come to a point of following Jesus for themselves, but they haven't studied a lot of this. They didn't go on a 9-year journey like you did, where you really parsed out why should I believe that Christianity is true? What's a good starting place to begin to prepare?
7: Well, the first thing you should do is to actually just read your scriptures and really get into the commentaries and a good study understanding of the historical context and the cultural context of the scripture. I say that not because, you know, the Bible is always the answer, but it really is in many ways because, you know, when you look at someone who is a Secret Service agent, now the Secret Service not only protects the president and other officials, but they also are anti-counterfeiters. They hunt down counterfeit bills. Hmm. It's part of the Department of the Treasury. Now, when you ask a Secret Service agent, how do you spot a counterfeit? They don't study the counterfeits. They study the genuine thing.
6: Yeah.
7: They study the details behind the $50 bill so that when they see something that's remarkably convincing, they're so familiar with the detail that something seems a little off. And they can kind of tell. Even if they don't know the detail itself specifically, they can know this is fake and they can discover it more. So the more you know your scriptures, the more you'll know the challenges to that. but also you'll know when to bring it into the conversation. So know your scriptures more than anything else. The second thing is there are some really great resources, and at the risk of a shameless plug, if you go to embracethetruth.org, we have a read, listen, and watch tab where we have a bunch of videos, a lot of articles, and some great audio resources as well for people to get started in understanding not only the veracity of their faith when it comes to the resurrection, or how can Jesus be God, or how does the cross make sense, what about the Trinity, but you'll also find responses to objections like, what about science and faith, and hasn't evolution put God out of a job? We have a lot of great stuff there for you. There are wonderful books. There's The Case for Christ and The Case for Faith books, yes, by Lee Strobel. A good friend of mine, J. Warner Wallace, wrote an excellent book called Cold Case Christianity, where he, as a very famous cold case homicide detective, talks about how you can go about an inquiry into the historical evidences for Jesus. So it's really, really great stuff that's out there. This is an important practical part. Don't be paralyzed by the number of books you need to read. Now, those are some really great entry-level books, and you can get more advanced by reading the footnotes in those books. I highly recommend that. I'm self-taught. I didn't go to seminary, but those books were really helpful as the beginning stages for me. So the one thing you can do really, really well to prepare is to not say much. Just listen by asking artful questions. Yeah. You can just ask, hey, what do you mean? How do you know? You know, if someone has a different worldview than you, if you say, hey, what do you think of Jesus? Let's say it's to a Muslim and they say something. You can say, how do you know that's true about Jesus? Or let's say someone's an atheist and you say, where did you think we came from? Oh, we're just cosmic accidents. Really, what do you mean by accident? Explain more. And then how do you know that? How do you know that this universe wasn't created by a designer? It looks like it was designed. How do you justify its lack of design, if there is such an appearance of design? See what you've done? You've just asked two questions. What do you mean? How do you know? And you can stay in control of a conversation and learn a bunch about the person you're talking to. So you don't need to know everything about their worldview. You just need to know everything about that person in terms of that specific thing. And you can use two questions to get there. And then you can come back and you can prepare again with saying, okay, this is their issue. This is their hang up. And then you read some articles, you read some books, you go to some good websites, and you come back prepared and say, hey, I looked into that thing you said. I saw this. What do you think of this? And then there you go. You don't have to be prepared like a theologian and a PhD. Just a little bit of preparation goes a long way.
6: You know, at the heart of what you said, that you didn't say it explicitly, but it's certainly implied that the tone, mm-hmm, and the posture of heart is so critical here. You know, mm, we live in such a polarized society where opposing viewpoints are met with such hostility, and even you see people even cutting off relationships where I can't even, yeah, associate with somebody who believes this about the world because I'm not safe with them. It has gone to a place where I've never seen it in my lifetime. How do we enter into that space with humility where it's tempting to meet like fire with fire when you feel like somebody is angry and they want to prove you wrong? How do we maintain that posture of humility that I believe has to be at the heart of every one of these conversations?
7: Absolutely. And this is where the ancient wisdom applies to modern problems and why the Bible is eternally contemporary to what we're going through and why I think it's not a book written by a handful of fishermen and some shepherds, but was really guided by the one who made those shepherds and those fishermen. You see scripture all throughout it. The first thing you notice is that it says that we're all made in the image of God. So the way to combat that is to not contribute to it. When you look at someone and you know deeply that no matter who you are and who they are made in the image of God. That means that their opinions and the value of their opinions might be terrible. They might have, frankly, idiotic opinions or morally horrible opinions, but they are made in God's image. So as a Christian, you are required to divorce the value of someone's idea from the value of the person. And we're, yeah, at where we're at now because we don't do that. We equate an idea and a person. And so if we hate their idea, we can hate that person. Well, we're not given that luxury as Christians. We just can't do that. Then you go to 1 Peter 3:15, which is the theme verse we've been talking about. And one of the things that's important about that is that Peter says that not only are we always prepared to make a defense to anyone who asks you for a reason for the hope that is within you, we do it with gentleness and with respect. Now, what's interesting is that we are preparing a defense to anyone who asks you for a reason for the hope that is in you. In other words, live a life so hope-filled that someone says, what's with you, man? And then respond to them with gentleness and with respect. And then finally, Colossians chapter 4, verses 5 and 6, where the Apostle Paul says, let your speech be gracious, seasoned with salt, so you may know how you ought to answer each person. He doesn't say answer each objection, each worldview, and each controversy. He says answer each person. Questions, controversies, and worldviews don't need answers, but people do. And they use their questions, controversies, and worldviews to find them. If you answer a person and you offer them hope and you do it with gentleness and with respect because you see them as made in God's image, you will bring the temperature down and there will be a lot more light than heat.
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0: I purposed to learn was the 23rd Psalm, because she used to recite that all the time.
1: Wow. I so identify with everybody who's called here talking about getting up early. Your grandmother got up early, and that being busy, there was always something to do mm-hmm. until she went to bed. But you say leaving syncretism, leaving I'm spiritual, but you know, I'm not going to make a big deal of it. You getting back to the biblical, Psalm 23 is such a great passage because there's so much in there, isn't there?
0: Right. And what I found myself doing was, I think it was Dr. Lutzer who said some years ago in a sermon that you could pray the scriptures. And I'm like, what does he mean by pray the scriptures? And then he gave an example. And I said, oh, I could do that with the 23rd Psalm. So I started practicing praying that scripture and really, really personalizing it.
1: Yes. That's mm-hmm. so good. That is so good. And that you've mentioned Dr. Lutzer's name. Thank you for doing that. Karen, it's great to get to hear about your grandmother. Carmelita says, my pal from West Virginia, my maternal grandmother was grandma. She thought everything I did was just perfect. I needed that, as my other grandmother expressed frequently that I couldn't do anything as good as my cousins or as good as she wanted. So there it is again. It's like the acceptance of one overcame the struggles of the other. And I grew up with I only knew one grandmother because my father's mom passed away when he was young. And so I never knew her. I only heard about her. But my mother's mother, oh, I could tell you stories. But I want to hear yours. That's why we're doing this program. Gail is on the line. Gail, tell me about your grandma.
2: Hi, Chris. I had to listen in because I heard you mention Bill Withers, who was very popular here in Chicago in the 70s. And so was his song, Grandma's Hands. So I said, I wonder if he's talking about the Bill Withers song when I heard you mention Grandma's Hands, and you were. So we called my grandmother Grandma. Her name was Lena Mae Pinson, and she came from Mississippi with the Great Migration. And great cook. She kept a garden. To me, the most fascinating thing about her was that she gave birth to 11 children. And the third of which was my mom. And I would ask her sometimes, I said, how did you have 11 children? And she would look at me and say, everybody has big families. She said, it's nothing special. It's nothing new. And I was just fascinated because she was a small woman, but she took care of those 11 children. And her husband, we called him Grandpa, worked in the steel mills, and they did everything they could to raise those 11 children successfully here in Chicago.
1: Did she ever tell you stories about before she came there, before the migration?
2: She did not like to talk about it. She didn't. I got the impression that life was very hard for her. I believe she married at maybe 15, and she just would say, don't ask me about it. She said, I'm here in Chicago now. This is my life. So
1: I get that. And I wonder if that's not, and if you heard that song in the 70s, I wonder, this is another thing after hearing it a few times now, why did Bill set that in a minor key? Why did it instead of in a major key? You could have made it a more happy song, but it's not. It's almost like a dirge in a way, and not a negative song, but there is just this.
2: A very poignant
1: yes,
2: song.
1: Melancholy. So,
2: it's
1: memory, and it's. So I wonder if we could have Bill back here, and he passed away a few years ago. I'd ask him. So why is that? Why is that in a minor key? I bet he would have an answer, don't you think?
2: I think so. I think it's kind of a tribute to the life, the hard life for a lot of grandmothers.
1: Yes.
2: Back then.
1: That's a good way to put it. The hard life. We'll take our final break.

0: would be just like any financial account. You would name the beneficiaries, and you can have multiple beneficiaries. So essentially what you would say is, I want to name my three daughters equal shares, 33 1/3% each, or different percentages. But that allows for, you know, the efficient transfer of any asset, whether it's a retirement account with a beneficiary or a checking or a savings account or a car, to be able to pass, you know, efficiently. It also could run through, you know, the estate process, through the probate process, which again, if everything is handled, or most things are handled through the trust, then there wouldn't be a whole lot left, you know, that would need to run through probate. So it could be done, you know, on a very simple basis, which would make it, you know, not very complicated at all. But if your state allowed the TOD on the car, then she could just name you all equally, and then the car would be sold and the proceeds would be split according to the equal shares.
1: So your advice is, if Iowa has a TOD, do it. Otherwise, let it go through probate. Those would be the two best options, cleanest, easiest options.
0: Exactly. Yes. Just because, you know, it's a relatively small asset. If the goal is simply to pass it directly to heirs and avoid probate, then the TOD is going to be the simplest tool. And just given the value of the car and some of the complexities it will create with the DMV and insurance, I just don't think it's worth you going through the hassle of trying to retitle it in the name of the trust. The TOD would accomplish it exactly the way you want. Thanks for your call, Sherry. We appreciate you being on the program. God bless you. We'll be right back.
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I think about our students as an example. The Christian students in our church who are, most of them, in public school settings. And I have to believe if they've got any sense of their faith being lived out, are either worried or in reality are facing levels of rejection from their teachers, from their friends, from whoever it might be. There's a price to pay to be a Christian, students. Are you ready to accept that? I think about my brother as an example of this, and this was years ago, but my brother Scott, I remember attending high school basketball games, and my brother Scott was a very good player, but was kind of upfront with his faith. The coach of the team did not like Christianity, didn't like Christians being on the team. My brother would miss, you know, some practices occasionally because of youth group events, etc. And so the coach just put my brother on the bench. And so I would attend the games, and my brother would get in like after the, you know, four minutes left, the game's already decided, in goes DeWitt, right? Well, he would often end up almost the leading scorer, playing only 4 minutes of the game. And, you know, just boom, boom, boom, boom. And people in the stands are like, why isn't this guy playing? But he sat the bench. Later would make a professional team in South America, but couldn't play at the high school level on a mediocre team at that. Why? Was it about Scott? Or I think about a man that I know who was up for tenure at a major university, professor, and that tenure process was put on hold because they became aware of his evangelical Christian faith, which was a concern for them. Now, was it about his faith, or what was that all really about? What is it really about, Christian, when your coworker or your neighbor or a family member scoffs at your belief in a creator that we were made for, or scoffs at your sense of morality, your sexual ethic, your view on marriage, etc., etc.? Is it about you? What is all of this really about? And Peter is saying to these exiles and through the word of God to us today that it is not about us. This goes all the way back to a stone that was rejected by men. A house that is rejected by men. And if we are in that house, we are going to feel the rejection of men as well. 2 Timothy 3:12, indeed, all who desire to live a godly life in Christ Jesus will be persecuted. That's the reality in a world that is hostile to God. And that is true, that's felt somewhat by us. Imagine me preaching this message in the Middle East right now. Would that be an encouragement that the temporary rejection and hatred of men who are hostile to God in the end doesn't matter? It doesn't matter what men say about you any more than what it mattered what men said about Christ. Because in the end, it was God who accepted him. Okay? In the end, if God accepts you, that is all that matters. That is all that matters. And this passage we find then is actually a warning. It is a warning not to Christians, but it is a warning to those that stumble over the person and the work of Jesus. He is the living stone for those who believe, and we become living stones by connection with him. He is the cornerstone of the whole house of faith. And if you are a believer in Jesus, you're a priest in that house. But if you reject Jesus, that stone that is chosen and precious to those who believe becomes a rock that crushes you. They stumble because they disobey the word as they were destined to do. And I don't have time to get into all of that, but it's teaching here that God is sovereign over both those that are saved and those that are not. None of this is a surprise to him, but all men are accountable for the choices that they make, and the one choice that defines destiny for every single one of us is what we believe about this person, Jesus. He is the fork in the road. He is the decider of destiny. Do we believe that he is, as he claimed to be, the Son of God and Savior of the world, or do we scoff at that, or never get around to believing that, or ignore that? All of those choices will lead to rejection by God and ultimately to punishment.